Hello, I'm Jeannie Richardson. Welcome to Breath of the Word. May the breath of God's Spirit breathe life into you today. Today, we're going to go into scriptures in the Bible, and I want to show you how you are to be used by God to bring revival everywhere you go. I call it revival in the glory. What do I mean by the glory of God? As we've been talking about in several of our other programs, the glory of God is the weightiness of His presence. The glory of God is His character. It's who He is. The glory of God is also demonstrated in power. It can be demonstrated in fire, in smoke. The glory of the Lord can be demonstrated by showing His very presence in attributes and demonstrations of what we see in the book of Revelation and in the book of Ezekiel.

Ezekiel and in the book of Daniel of what is in the heavenly realm. And so when the glory of the Lord is being shown and demonstrated here in the earth realm, it can be in all of the ways he shows his glory in the heavenly realm. And one of the ways is demonstrating his power and his presence through you. Yes, you are a carrier of God's glory, and he wants you to bring revival of his glory everywhere you go by demonstrating his power and his presence. So let's talk about that. I want to open up the Bible to you and give you some scriptures about this. Go ahead and write them down or watch this broadcast again if you can. But if you can write down or record some of these scriptures, go ahead and do it, because God wants you to know that you are carrying revival by the power and presence of God's glory within you and being demonstrated through you. So, do you know that according to Colossians 1:27, that the world is desiring and hoping for the glory of God? And in fact, it says, God made known what is the riches of the glory of the mystery among the Gentiles, which is Christ in you, the hope of glory. Do you know that all of humanity longs for one thing more than anything else? And that is God, his presence, his love, his power, his light. And he's making known through you, the God of glory. You, God demonstrated through you, is what the world is hoping for and longing for. Now, they might not know it, but what they're hoping for is God. And it's the God who is in you through your relationship with Jesus Christ. You now become a child of God and a carrier of God's glory to the world around you. You're bringing a revival of God's glory. So, one with Christ, we are now crowned with glory. Now, this is interesting because you were made for the glory of God. In fact, in Psalms 8, it talks about a scripture that is quoted again in Hebrews 2:6, and it says, speaking of God the Father, about Jesus the Son, you have crowned him with glory and honor. Now, this is not only descriptive of Jesus, but it is descriptive of all mankind. He's literally talking about when God made mankind, when he made Adam and Eve. The Bible says he crowned us with glory and honor. And do you know that the same glory that Jesus carries now, Adam and Eve were originally made to carry and to walk in. They were crowned with glory. Now, the Bible says that as Jesus now is crowned with glory, he invites us into that same place. He has crowned us with glory again. And in fact, the Bible says in Hebrews 2:10, it pleased him in bringing many sons into glory. Do you know, just like the Bible says, again, in Romans chapter 3, it says, all have sinned and fallen short of the glory of God. But now through Jesus Christ, our relationship with him, asking him to forgive us of our sins, it says here in Hebrews 2:10, we are restored back into the glory that mankind was to walk in originally when they were made. Beloved, I want you to know right now, and I want you to receive now the truth that says you are crowned with glory. In fact, right now in the spirit, I'm speaking over you. You are crowned with glory. I want you to receive that in the spirit. You are crowned with glory. According to Hebrews 2:6 and Psalms 8, when God made man, they were crowned with glory. Now through Christ,
you are crowned with glory again. I want you to see and perceive in the spirit the bright, radiant light of God

love and presence and power that is radiating through you. You are carrying a revival within you that is going to be demonstrated around you. Because you see, the glory of God is His very presence and power. It will change the atmosphere. It will bring His power and presence to bear, to bring signs and wonders and miracles. So let's talk about some of this.

and he said, Father, the same glory that I had with you from the beginning, would you give it to them? I give it to them. And it says, and the glory which you gave me, I have given to them that they may be one. Now, let me tell you something. Jesus has shared his glory with you. It came from him. It's not your own. In fact, the Bible says, I will not share my glory with another. And it's not about you having the glory for yourself. It's for you having the glory for him, to glorify his name. Do you see? He's giving you his glory. According to John 17:22, now you carry the glory of Jesus. In fact, it says that in verse 11 of Hebrews 2, that both he that cleanses, that sanctifies, and he who is washed, sanctified, are one. You are one with Christ in glory. This was the legacy. This was the inheritance that Jesus ultimately gave to those who receive him. And that is being restored back into the glory of the Father that he had given to his Son. And now his Son now gives to us. So we're going to see tangible change and transformation. Again, 2 Corinthians 3:18 says that as we behold him, we are changed from glory to glory. The glory realm is intensifying in your life. The very presence, the weighty presence, his light, his power, his majesty, who he is beginning to not only affect you, but to affect everything around you. In Mark 9, we see an example of this again, where Jesus was transformed by the glory of God, and he began to be displayed to those with him as one in radiant white light. That's what you look like in the Spirit. The glory of the Lord is being increased in you. And I believe that what's going to happen is many, many souls are going to come to the Lord, because God's people are going to be displaying the very glory of God. They're going to embrace and welcome and believe that they are crowned with glory again. And they will begin to see God glorified through them in very powerful ways. That's why I call it a revival of glory. You see, we've preached the word of God. We've spoken the word of God. We've done acts of kindness in the name of the Lord. We've loved people in the name of the Lord. But I believe that God is going to take everything to another dimension in releasing his glory through us. And we have New Testament examples of that. And I'll share that in a few minutes. But just as Moses' face began to shine in the glory of the Lord when he spent time with the Father, you're going to see your face begin to shine. You're going to see your life begin to shine in a new way that's going to display God's glory. You see, in Psalms 85:6, there's where David is crying out, revive us. He's calling out for revival. Revive us, God. Send a revival. Show us your mercy, O God. Show us your salvation. But in verse 9, it says, surely his salvation is at hand with those that fear him, that the glory of the Lord may dwell in the land. Beloved, do you want to look around your community? Do you want to look around your home? Do you want to look around your business where you work and see the glory of the Lord? You're going to see it. As you embrace these truths, as you spend time with God, and you say, Lord, clothe me with your glory. Thank you that I'm crowned with glory again. I'm radiant in your image, so that where I am, your light will shine through me. That's why he said you're the light of the world. How are you the light of the world? Yes, you can be the light of the world in many different ways. But what I want to show you here today is that there's a change in the atmosphere around you. Because now where you're at, God is showing up. God, his very presence and glory
is changing the atmosphere

around you, and you're going to begin to see miracles. You're going to begin to see things that happen that you don't have an explanation for. You're going to begin to see things where favor begins to be with you in a new way. Yes, there'll still be hardships. I'm not saying there won't be, but when you're walking in the very glory of the Lord, that light radiance, the radiance of God's presence is going to push back and destroy the power of darkness, not only over your life, but in the circumstances where you're at. All creation is waiting for the Lord, the glory of the Lord, to be revealed through you. And in fact, in Romans 8, it says all of creation is groaning for the manifestation of the sons of God. You are the answer. You carry the answer, let's put it that way. You carry the answer to the prayers of the people around you. And what is that answer? One of the most primary ways they're going to have their heart cry answered is because they're going to sense the presence and the power of God through you. Their hearts crying out for the manifestation of the sons of God. Now that word manifestation means to be revealed. God is going to reveal himself through you. God is going to reveal his glory through you. You are the carriers of God's glory. You are going to bring revival in the places where God sends you. And because you're being transformed from glory to glory, the people around you will be transformed by the glory that you carry and the way you respond to the glory of God upon you, within you, and flowing out of you. You see, the glory of God, the kabod, the weighty presence of God. I know sometimes I'm with people, what does that look like? Sometimes I'm with people and I just feel like I'm supposed to give them a hug. And I feel the glory of the Lord around me and they just start crying. Sometimes I'm just sitting with somebody and maybe all of a sudden they just start to share with me their heart and I feel the presence of God and I pray for them and they're instantly ministered to and their life is changed. It's not me. It's because I'm crowned with glory. Because you are crowned with glory, you are going to bring revival in the places that God sends you. Revive us again, O God, in your glory. Psalms 85. Amen. So the Bible says that the glory of the Lord is going to be revealed in Christ through us for all to see. That's Isaiah 40, verse 5. The glory of the Lord will be revealed and all flesh will see it together. How is the glory of the Lord going to be revealed? One of the primary ways the glory of the Lord is going to be revealed, how is it going to be seen, is through you, beloved. All the earth will be filled with the glory of the Lord, according to Numbers 14:21. And guess what will happen? And this is where revival comes in. Not only transformation in the nations, but revival where people's hearts are awakened back to God. The nations shall fear God's glory. Now in Psalms 102:15, it says that the heathen, those that don't know God, will fear the name of the Lord, and all the kings of the earth will fear the glory of God. Now, let me explain what that looks like. Have you ever noticed that after you've spent time worshiping the Lord, you've spent time in the presence of the Lord, you go about your daily business and maybe you walk into a restaurant, and I've had this happen. You walk into a restaurant and suddenly there's like a holy hush. You carried the presence of God. You see, you have been in the glory through worship, through prayer, through spending time in his word. 2 Corinthians 3:18, you were transformed from glory to glory. Now the glory realm increased upon your life. And now suddenly, now you're walking down the street and suddenly somebody starts to cry out and maybe they need deliverance. Or maybe you meet somebody on the road and all of a sudden they're talking to you about things that they don't know why they're telling you. They're feeling the glory of the Lord. The hope of glory in Christ Jesus is in you.
and they're

longing for a touch of the very glory of the Lord, because just as Adam and Eve were made for the glory, they walked with God in the glory. All of mankind is longing to walk with God in the glory realm again. And this is why I call it revival of glory. You are releasing. You are a catalyst for the revival of glory around you, where people's hearts are revived to come back to the Lord. The nations will fear God's glory. In Isaiah 59, verse 19, it says, "So shall they fear the name of the Lord from the west, and his glory from the rising of the sun. When the enemy comes in like a flood, the Spirit of the Lord will raise up a standard, a banner, a shield against it." What is that? That's the glory of the Lord. You know, in Isaiah 58, it talks about fasting. And it talks about all the benefits of fasting. And it's not just about not eating food. It can be fasting, can be just spending more time with the Lord. Fasts are all different with different people. Sometimes a Daniel fast, for example, in Daniel 10 and 12 talks about Daniel fasting, and he ate no pleasant bread. In other words, he just ate very plain, minimal things, okay? So there's different kinds of fasts, but the point is that in Isaiah 58, it talks about fasting. And one of the rewards of fasting is that the glory of the Lord will be your rear guard. In other words, God's glory is going to protect you. God's glory is going to come in, just as it says here in Isaiah 59, when the enemy comes against you, God's glory will be a defense to protect you. And that's one of the benefits, by the way, of fasting, spending more time with the Lord, spending more time in his word, spending more time in worship and prayer, spending more time fasting will increase the glory realm of God, the manifestation of God's presence in your life. Do you understand? So anointing is for purpose. Anointing is so powerful and wonderful, and someday we'll talk about the anointing of the Lord. As you grow in the Lord and he sees your consecrated heart, he will empower you with an anointing to go ahead, heal the sick, demonstrate who he is in power with purpose. But when the glory comes, that's when the anointing is increased. And now we've gone into the very presence of God. And there's a realm opened up, and it's like heaven came to earth. And heaven is going to come to earth through you, beloved, as you're crowned with glory, as you walk in your royal inheritance to demonstrate God's glory around you. I want you to believe this today. I want you to embrace it. That's why I keep speaking about it, because I want you to be intentional about who you are. You are a child of God's glory. You were born again by the glory of God. Just as Jesus, the Bible says, was raised from the dead by the glory of his Father, the Bible says that you have been raised to new life by the glory of the Father. It is the glory of the Father that we long for and that sustains you and empowers you to walk in a fuller, higher, more complete dimension of your godly inheritance in Christ. For you were made for the glory of God. And so there's going to be transformation as you demonstrate the glory of the Lord. We see an example of this in Acts 5:15. It says, "So they brought the sick into the streets and laid them on beds and couches, that at least the shadow of Peter passing might fall on some of them." Now, was it actually Peter's shadow that healed them? His shadow didn't have any power. It was the glory of the Lord that radiated from him. Just like when Moses came off the mountain and his face radiated the light of God. Have you ever noticed, have you ever been in a meeting where

somebody has been so caught up in the spirit. I know this has happened with me, where somebody has been caught up in the spirit and they're worshiping the Lord in such a powerful way, and I've gone to walk up to them, or someone has come to walk up to me in that place, and they literally can't get too close. This has happened to me many times. There's like an invisible radiance of God's presence around me. And it's almost like if they get too close, they're walking into kind of a, almost like a force field, if you will, using a science fiction type analogy. But it's almost like there's some kind of presence that's coming from me. Now, it's not just me, it's other people. There's many times where I've walked up to other people or I had a question for them and they've been in the presence of the Lord and I went to walk up to them and I could only get so close, maybe, but not any further than maybe a foot or 2 feet close to them, because I could feel the presence of the Lord on them. It was so strong. I didn't want to interfere with that. They're having an encounter with God. There's something happening with them. They're carrying the glory of the Lord. This is how it was with Peter. It wasn't his shadow. It was the emanating light of God's glory, his presence that was radiating from Peter. God's glory was healing the sick by Peter just walking by. I remember a story years ago where there was a woman who was very highly anointed. And I remember I was in a meeting with her, but she had not come yet into the meeting. And I remember I was in this big auditorium and there was cement floors and there were metal chairs, those folding metal chairs. And I remember hearing in the back of the room, metal chairs were hitting the floor, and I thought, what in the world is going on? There were several thousand people in this place, cement floors. We were getting ready for the meeting, and metal chairs. And I kept hearing these metal chairs hitting the floor, and I thought, what is happening? And this is what it looked like. There was this woman I was telling you about. She's gone on to be with the Lord since. She was an older woman. But she was walking down the aisle, and all she was doing was walking down the aisle. And the glory of the Lord had covered her body. And in fact, it even looked like she had little pieces of gold on her. It looked like she was kind of covered in oil with little pieces of gold on her. She was walking down the aisle. Without warning, she would walk by people, and they were falling on the ground, and they were falling on the chairs, and the chairs were hitting the ground. That was a woman walking in the glory of God. And I'm telling you, as you grow in the glory realm, and as you embrace and believe that you will demonstrate Jesus in his glory, and to him be all the glory and all the fame for the glory of his name, you will begin to see transformation in the lives of people around you. People will be healed. People will be transformed. When the Father overshadowed Mary, she conceived a child. There's an overshadowing of God's glory that he wants to do through you to the people around you, to bring new life, to bring healing, to bring deliverance, to bring transformation, and to reveal who the God of glory is. And so I bless you in the authority of Jesus' name with a revelation that you carry the glory of God to the world, according to Colossians 1:25-27, to whom God would make known what is the riches of the glory of this mystery among us, which is Christ in us, the hope of glory. You are the hope of God's glory because of Jesus on the inside of you. And so I want to encourage you right now, be intentional, be aware. Live in the glory realm. This is what God's calling his bride to do, is to live in that place of intimacy. Go into your closet, shut

the door. Go into that holy place. Spend time beholding him. And as you behold, you will become. As we behold him, we are being changed into his image. And as you come out of your prayer closet, you're going to look like Jesus, crowned with his glory to bring his light, his life, and his love to the people around you. I bless you and decree over you again, you are crowned with glory in Jesus' name. Amen.

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Yeah, I'm Carl Kottman, I'm a neuroscientist, and I've been studying the brain and how it works and trying to help people age successfully. I got my undergraduate degree at Worcester College in 1962 and got my PhD from Indiana University in 1968. So then I came right directly to Irvine after my graduate degree. I've received, I have over 700 papers and received several awards, including the Lifetime Achievement Award for Research in Alzheimer's Disease. I got the Distinguished Alumni Award from my college, Worcester College. That was quite a kick. And, you know, I've had multiple awards since then. One of the papers I'm most proud of is the discovery that with physical activity, the brain induces a set of healing molecules that facilitate learning and memory and keep it healthy. So I'm a big advocate of the importance of physical activity on the health and welfare of people as they age. Well, my mission for people with Alzheimer's disease is to help promote healthy lifestyles that can delay the onset of the disease. And it's been shown in recent years that physical activity has the capacity to delay the onset of the disease. And so we've done research on that, and I'm currently the co-principal investigator on a large clinical trial run across the U.S. on Alzheimer's, on people with mild cognitive impairment, which is a precursor of Alzheimer's disease. So we're trying to slow the tracks and keep people healthy and aging successfully. That's my mission. I have a vision for the future of Alzheimer's research, which is to basically eradicate it if possible. Now, the problem is that at aging, with age, a lot of things go wrong. We need to repair the brain and keep it healthy before it starts to go downhill with age. So the idea would be to essentially promote the healing properties of the brain and to prevent people from getting injury. And that includes, you know, a healthy diet, physical activity, socialization, cognitive training, and you'll use it or lose it principle. You got to use it, and then you don't lose it. My hobbies, well, I'm an avid tennis player, and I do oil painting, and both seascapes as well as faces and figures. But my main hobby is science. You know, where I've come from, how I've achieved my success is due to

0: Wakeel has the pleasure to have the executive director of Alzheimer's Association of Orange County Chapter, Anne Gray. Hi, Anne, and welcome to Wakeel.
1: Thank you so much for having me.
0: And today we want to tell people a little bit more about Alzheimer's disease, your association activities, and educate them how to support your association. So first, I would like to start with, what's the Alzheimer's disease? If you can tell us about symptoms, signs.
1: Yes, Alzheimer's disease is the most common form of dementia, and it's a degenerative brain disease where the brain ultimately wastes away and robs people of first their memories and then their ability for their body to perform its bodily functions. And people don't realize that Alzheimer's is a fatal disease, and it's not a normal part of aging.
2: Can you talk to us a little bit about the association and its mission, its vision?
1: Our vision is a world without Alzheimer's. The Alzheimer's crisis worldwide is growing exponentially from other diseases, and so we are very focused on not only the research to cure Alzheimer's disease, but what we can do for people until we have a way to prevent, treat, and cure Alzheimer's disease. So we fund research worldwide. We have about $382 million that we've already invested in Alzheimer's disease
2: Wow.
1: research. Our
2: Mm-hmm.
1: goal is to double that over the next 10 years. We have a very aggressive effort to increase the research funding to move things much more rapidly, because there are some potential treatments in the drug development pipeline that we want to make sure have every chance for success. And there are a lot of innovative scientists that we would love to have working on Alzheimer's mm-hmm. disease, so that we can say someday that we have a survivor of Alzheimer's disease. And we have 78 chapters throughout the country. We all do fundraising events all year long. People can get involved with us throughout the country to make a difference and honor someone that has Alzheimer's disease. We also have a care and support aspect to our mission that really is the other part of our mission. Our logo has a brain and a beaker. Mm-hmm. People and science is our mission, and we have a 24/7 helpline for people dealing with wondering if they have dementia and Alzheimer's, or if they're a caregiver and they need to give someone some assistance, and that's staffed by experts 24/7 every holiday of the year, mm-hmm. and people can get the help that they need.
0: Can you tell us more about the specific educational programs and the support groups that you guys provide for your population?
1: Yes, we have evidence-based education programs, not only for people with early onset Alzheimer's and early stage Alzheimer's. We have classes for their caregivers. We have physician classes, and the main ones that we have that I recommend for people, they're all really, really helpful. But the most important one, I think that it's impactful for everyone in the family, is communication skills. And our communications class is very, very helpful to people. So
0: right.
1: we always encourage people to not have behaviors that will agitate their loved one with Alzheimer's or dementia. And then we also have a Savvy Caregivers class. We have Know the Basics of Alzheimer's Disease, which is a 3-series class, which is very important for the person with the disease and their caregiver to attend, so they know what to expect down the road.
2: I have one more question left. Can anyone volunteer, or is there volunteer opportunities with the Alzheimer's Association?
1: Our volunteers are very important to us at the Alzheimer's Association. It's how we reach more people. The people who are interested in volunteering can do a variety of things. We obviously need lots of help during walk day to make sure people have a wonderful experience. And you can visit the same website for volunteer information. We also like people who like to be out in the community, sharing the resources, informing people about our helpline, working at health fairs for us, doing internal company lunch and learn, so their employees can learn ways to love their brain and know the 10 signs of Alzheimer's disease. So we train volunteers to go out in the community and deliver that information, so that people can be armed with ways to help protect their brain, and also to help recognize signs in loved ones that may be emerging, and also educate companies about the burden of caregiving on their employees. So mm-hmm. we try to advocate in the community through our volunteers as much as we can. Thank you, everyone, for your interest in the Walk to End Alzheimer's. And I just really want to encourage anyone out there viewing who has any concerns about Alzheimer's disease to please reach out to our website.

0: second most common after Alzheimer's disease, and it's the result of damage to the brain's plumbing, you know, and the arteries and veins and capillaries that, you know, are responsible for bringing nutrition and oxygen to it. It's probably about 25 or so percent of all dementias, and it often coexists with Alzheimer's disease.
1: Right.
0: That's one of the confusing things and one of the areas that is becoming increasingly recognized.
2: Is there any other factors participating or exacerbating the vascular dementia sometimes?
0: Well, high blood pressure, you know, is definitely a risk. It's like only so much you can put pressure on the pipes,
2: right,
0: and they blow, you know, even if they're galvanized or PVC. Diabetes is another, you know, risk factor for vascular dementia. High cholesterol plugs the arteries and fouls up the plumbing of the heart disease, you know, inadequate perfusion of the brain. And it relieves,
2: strokes sometimes, myocardial infarctions can.
0: And then our infarctions, you know, small infarcts, and they can become, you know, little things that just punctuate and take away little portions of the brain. And they can be sometimes perceived by a rapid change in your cognitive skills, but oftentimes, you know, the brain's resilience and plasticity will compensate, and, you know, the individual gains back a lot of what they've lost, so that's really encouraging.
2: What's the specific characteristics for vascular dementia make it stand out from other kind of dementias?
0: Well, really, you know, you get more confusion, and you know, it's really very similar, actually, to Alzheimer's disease. You do get some motor problems, but, you know, oftentimes they're minor, you know, coordination problems. You know, it's oftentimes you get the two conditions, Alzheimer's disease and vascular dementia, together. And so it's hard to sort out which is which.
2: اوكي. الحقيقه اول نوع من مشاكل الذاكره او اضطرابات الذاكره اللي هنناقشه النهارده بنسميها اضطرابات او التدهور وظائف المخ الوعائي بسبب وسميناها الوعائي لانه في مشاكل في الاوعيه الدمويه اللي بتبقى 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
0: Well, another one is frontal temporal dementia, often just abbreviated FTD.
2: Okay.
0: And it's a group of diseases characterized by loss of cells, neurons in the frontal cortex, the very front of the brain, that is responsible for executive function and planning and so on. And it begins a little earlier than AD, and it occurs in you know 40 to 70, which is more common. Associated with socially inappropriate behaviors, you know, the individual is just sometimes really acting out inappropriately.
2: Because their personality changes as a part of
0: their personality will change. They lose mental flexibility. There's a decline often in personal hygiene because the person doesn't have the self-awareness. There's language problems.

0: بره برضو بعد سن 90 ولسه بيروح يدي محاضرات وبيدرس في الجامعة وحياته ماشية كويس جدا. We got a question on Facebook from somebody in France saying if he can start taking some vitamins now, would it prevent the progression? He's 80 years old.
1: Early treatment of good nutrition and even late nutrition is definitely helpful. So, you know, but you don't want to overtake vitamins
0: right.
1: because all these things have a bell-shaped curve.
0: Right.
1: But I would also like to add to the last thing is that it's over. There's about 5+ to almost 6 million people in the U.S. that have Alzheimer's disease.
0: Right.
1: And it's the fifth leading cause. In fact, some people put it at the third leading cause of
0: right.
1: death, depending on how you look at the autopsy records, because mm-hmm. you don't have at death a diagnosis of Alzheimer's disease usually. So
0: I mentioned in the intro, by 2050, we'll have 19 million that suffer from
1: that's
0: Alzheimer's
1: right,
0: disease.
1: And that's staggering amount, and that's going to break our healthcare system.
0: Right.
1: And that's why so many people and the federal government are concerned about doing something to slow this down and stop it in its tracks. It's mandatory.
0: للمشاهد العزيز اللي بعت لنا السؤال على الفيسبوك من فرنسا وقال انه طبيعه التغذيه قال طبعا انه التغذيه الصحيه في اي وقت والفيتامينات بتمنع بس مش بتمنع بتقلل انه حدوثه ولكن هنتكلم في جزء خاص دلوقتي بعد شويه عن الطرق التغذيه الصحيحه الاكل اللي بيساعد ازاي نمرن مخنا وهنتكلم على تمرينات المخ. So Dr. Cotman, usually what's the mechanism? How the Alzheimer happens? What's the changes that happen in the brain? Who get Alzheimer disease?
1: Well, the changes that happen are progressive and probably start 10, 20 years even before you see the overt manifestations. And it starts, you know, in that area of the cortex that projects to the hippocampus and then progresses. And there's actually, it marches through the brain like an infection. And I was in the class I've been teaching, just showed how it propagates. And it starts, and the molecules that are pathological act like a seeding function and seed additional pathology. And it's passed from neuron to neuron to neuron.
0: Right.
1: So the propagation is one of the big issues. People that have normal, there are some genes that are protective. You know, like one of the apolipoprotein E's, E2 is protective, some of the others. And, if it runs in a family, you have an earlier chance of getting it. But that's usually genetic if it runs in the family and shows up
0: so
1: prior to 50, 60.
0: It can happen in the 40s and late 30s if it's genetic.
1: If there's a gene risk factor,
0: okay.
1: Yes. And there's... We're now really doing very well in defining the genes that are responsible for early onset, and they're risk factor genes. They're not, some of the genes that you can get mean that you will get the disease. In Alzheimer's disease, there's one mutation that will give you Alzheimer's disease, but that's very early onset, and it runs in families and so on. The risk factor genes, there are about 11 of the big ones that have been identified, and they just give you an increased susceptibility.
0: Okay. So if we use the slides, what changes that happen in the brain, structural changes?
1: Well, the brain shows loss of volume, frankly, as you progress.
0: Mm-hmm.
1: And it's basically the memory center that's outlined will shrink.
0: Right.
1: And you can see how there's some structures lost. The language structures degenerate, and there's a general shrinking of the cortex. I mean, it's actually weighs less.
0: Right.
1: There's so much loss, and the white matter will decrease. The part that connects the neurons between the areas of the brain. So the highways are disappearing. You can imagine what happens if the highways are dysfunctional.
0: Right.
1: You can't function normally.
0: Everything will get slower and
1: yeah.
0: slower. And the beta amyloid too, the slide of beta amyloid, it
1: yeah.
0: accumulates.
1: Well, beta amyloid, there are two hallmarks of Alzheimer's disease pathologically.

Take a look at the symbolic flowers that surround you. These flowers represent the promises we have come together to fulfill. A colorful display of our intent to honor, remember,

0: so much for being here.
1: Hi, this is Tamer Michel, the host of White Coat from Orange County Great Park in Irvine. We're walking today to end Alzheimer's disease, and I have my friends here, Star Worker. How, like, a disease like Alzheimer's cannot just affect the patient, but the whole lifestyle for the whole entire family?
2: Was very difficult. They become children again. You need to, they're dependent on you. They no longer realize what they need to do on a daily basis. So you have to remind them to eat. You have to, I mean, their short-term memory is pretty much lost. So you have to kind of be with them 24/7 at this point.
3: I do agree. It's very difficult to leave them unattended, because you never know from one minute to the next what they will be doing. They just can get up and go or start talking about something that happened 100 years ago for us, you know, and repeating the same over and over. So.
1: And if you want to pass a message to our viewers, what would you tell them about the event, about the donation, the Alzheimer's organization?
2: I mean, I'm hoping that they do enough research where they can slow this illness down or have a cure for it, because it really does affect everybody around them.
4: They need to come and donate and be a part of this, because it's going to eventually affect them at one point in their life with a family member, friend, co-worker. It's just important to understand it all the way around.
5: Walking to honor my grandfather, who's actually on the back of our shirts. Well, we were younger. I remember I was about 8 when he was diagnosed, I believe, and he had Alzheimer's for 10 years before he passed away. And so just memories of a disease that kind of deteriorated him. And so kind of today serves as a day to celebrate him and to talk about him and talk about memories. And it's a great day for us to come together as a family and celebrate that, but at the same time, raising awareness for this cause. And it's so great to see other people who have gone through something similar, because, you know, it's easy to, I don't want to say forget, but you push these bad things aside. But it's a great day to come together and realize that it's a huge problem, and it definitely needs attention and money and research. And so we participate in every year in Orange County.
1: What do you describe the atmosphere here to our viewers, to put them in the picture with us?
6: I feel like it's a good atmosphere. Everybody's, you know, coming together, or like people that have the same, that feel the same things. It's hard when you talk to somebody about it that hasn't had a family member towards Alzheimer's. So, but you see people that have, you know, the same effect or had a family in Alzheimer's, they really, you know, you feel that connection towards them and know what they feel towards what you felt for that family member.
1: Perfect.
5: Yeah, I mean, it's great just seeing the community and seeing the numbers come together. That's the most impactful.
1: Right. And then if you guys want to pass a message to the viewers, what would your message be?
6: The message would be, you know, Alzheimer's, you know, changes the person, but not the person inside. You know, they're still there with you always. You know, you remember the good times, but it's just Alzheimer's is, you know, the message is, you know, try to fight for some, you know, a cure for it. So, you know, because the family member you had, you know, it'll change them, but, you know,

0: دكتور كاتمان عن ازاي نشخص مرض الباركنسون، فقال لي رقم واحد انه بنعمل ام ار ايز او ده كله التحاليل، كمان زي ما انا قلت انه احنا لازم نقيس الفيتامين بي 12، بنقيس كمان الفوليك اسيد عشان ده مهم جدا. كمان مهم جدا ان احنا في صور حلوه جدا موجوده قدامنا للشكل الالزهايمر لما بناخد السلايدز دي. We're talking about the slides for the neurofibrillary tangles here.
1: Oh, yes.
0: For
1: That shows that the brain, the neurons become entangled with a abnormality that makes them dysfunctional. And so even though you can see them there, they really don't work. And the trafficking from one side part of the neuron to the other becomes completely disrupted. So you can't move materials from the cell body where things are controlled to the distal synapses and back again. And that gives rise to dysfunction.
0: And that slide to the tangles?
1: And that's actually a vessel that is got amyloid around it. It's called amyloid angiopathy, and it's part of the cause of vascular dementia.
0: زي ما احنا شايفين تحديدا السلايد اللي موجوده قدامنا دي، زي ما دكتور كاتمان شرح، ده وعاء دموي موجود في المخ، وزي ما احنا شايفين الترسيبات اللي موجوده عليه اللي هي بالبرتقاني دي، ده فعشان كده الاوعيه الدمويه بتتسد وبيحصل نوع زي ما احنا قلنا من مشاكل او الدم، الامداد الدموي اللي رايح للمخ بيتاثر. So now the important part, we diagnosed, we know the symptoms now of Alzheimer, we diagnosed Alzheimer. The management, which is the most important part. How we manage or how we treat?
1: Well, both. And I think part of it is you in families that are at risk particularly, and as people get older, I think there's a number of modifiable risk factors that can be undertaken to help reduce the risk.
0: Okay.
1: And physical inactivity, as I was mentioning, is number one. Smoking is definitely a risk factor. Untreated depression, diabetes, and lack of cognitive stimulation and low education. But cognitive stimulation is also, just like physical activity is a preventive, so is cognitive stimulation. And so one wants to keep active, and learning and thinking and challenging the brain, almost like brain training.
0: Right. So you have to keep your brain, use it or lose it, as you said.
1: That's the key, use it or lose it. And, you gotta use it to keep using it. So basically, then these things are very exciting, and there are clinical studies going on in the U.S.
0: Yeah, let's please talk about the clinical studies. If people want to enroll themselves in those clinical studies, how can they do it?
1: Yeah, well, if they look at the web, the Alzheimer's Research Centers, the ADRCs, are the places where the NIH, or the National Institute of Health, government health agencies are conducting studies. And we have We're currently doing a study on exercise in people with mild impairment called EXERT, the exercise trial, E-X-E-R-T, and that's available on the web. But we're looking for people to enroll now, and those that are interested around the Irvine area could call 824-8008.
0: Again, the phone number is
1: 949-824-8008, three zeros and an eight.
0: So اللي كان بيكلم دكتور كاتمان عليه ازاي نحاول نقلل البروجريشن بتاع المرض ده، رقم واحد قال الاكسرسايز ده مهم جدا، رقم اثنين ان احنا نحاول نحافظ على ضغط الدم وده شيء نقدر نعمله، فلو نقدر نعمله يبقى 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

0: 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I have a question, how we train our brain, how we exercise our brain.
1: Yeah. Well, you know, I think it's really interesting area, and you know, I mean, I've been a professor, so I'm constantly thinking and using my brain and right. reading articles, having to remember them, repeat them, analyze them, you know, and so I'm using it all the time. But, you know, I think sometimes when you don't stay tuned up, I think it's just like an athletic event.
0: Right.
1: You know, you got to practice, you got to work at it. And keep your brain going. And
0: go to your brain gym every day.
1: Well, I think what happens when people, you know, don't do formal learning, they lose the skills and the skill sets and then some of the results. And so I'm a firm believer in constantly, you know, using your brain to try and learn and remember and repeat things and learn new skills.
0: Sure. Two more questions. The first one is the nutrition for Alzheimer's.
1: Oh, yeah.
0: How we eat right,
1: yes.
0: trying to prevent the memory
1: yeah.
0: problems.
1: Besides activity and so on, that we have to have a good diet.
0: Okay.
1: And there is this this diet called the Mind Diet,
0: okay.
1: which is a very cute set of, you know.
0: The Mind great, Diet.
1: The Mind Diet. Okay. You can look it up on the internet. And the key is green leafy vegetable, leafy grains, and berries, and then fish,
0: Omega-3.
1: You know, with moderation. Avoid red meats, which is basically, you know, generally talked about now. But there is, if you look up the Mind Diet, it will give you a formula and some of the other studies and reference the studies that you can look into, and I strongly recommend it.
0: Okay.
1: Diet makes a huge difference in people's life.
0: What about medications in the market? Choline esterase inhibitors. And,
1: yeah, and there's a whole series of medications that actually do alleviate some of the symptoms of Alzheimer's disease, and particularly the cholinergic areas, Cognex, Remenda, and so on. And there's also another one that does tries to slow it down.
0: NAMDA receptor antagonist.
1: And there's a receptor antagonist. I mean, it's basically, if you look under Alzheimer's Association and current medications, it tells you where the trials are and how you can go into them.
0: What do you think about those medications? Does it help to decrease,
1: you know,
0: the progression?
1: Right now, we have not found a medication that will slow the progression of Alzheimer's disease.
0: Okay.
1: We can only push up, we can only step on the accelerator and keep it going for a little longer.
0: Okay.
1: Very unfortunate. But right now, there's multiple clinical trials, and I'm very optimistic that we're turning the corner to really be able to control this disease. And it's taking research and money and support from the government and to private individuals all over. And so, you know, support your local Alzheimer's research. It's very important.
0: الحقيقة أنا سألت دكتور كارتمان إز طرق التغذية الصحيحة، فقال لي وكلكم اعملوا سيرش على الموضوع ده اسمه مايند دايت أو تغذية المخ، وقال لي الحاجات المهمة جدا هي كل ما هو أخضر، الأوراق الخضراء والسلطات 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

0: Today on Way of the Master, Ray, Easy, and Mark are talking to atheists, Catholics, and anyone who will listen.
1: Do you have total and complete assurance that you would go to heaven?
2: I wouldn't say anybody really has that. As a Catholic, like, we believe in confession.
1: There has to be something more that ultimately saves us.
3: Do you give any credence to the Bible?
4: I've never read the Bible ever.
3: It's the world's biggest selling book of all time. You should be educated on what it says. You know what it says?
4: You guys are a religious cult. Okay, I'm done.
5: So if we live in an evolved world, then how do we come to the conclusion that rape is actually a morally evil thing?
6: Technically, there's like nothing wrong with it. Like I said, it happens in the animal kingdom. We're just animals, and it just happens, and it's not cool.

0: Tell me, what are your thoughts on the afterlife? Do you think there is an afterlife?
1: Oh, wow. I hope so. I don't know if I believe in an afterlife. I don't know if I believe in religion. What I believe in, whatever you

0: is good. And if you use it for wrong, then it's terrible.
1: Why is it terrible?
0: Well, how many deaths are caused by religion?
1: Yeah,
0: how many? How many?
1: I haven't been counting. It's really low.
0: It's more than any...
1: No, it's 6%. According to the Encyclopedia of Wars. 6%.
0: Well, who writes that book? The Encyclopedia of Wars? It sounds like they want the ones who want to make the money.
1: Well, let me give you the...
0: That'd be like the cancer research by cigarette guys.
1: Let me give you the reason for it.
0: Okay, how many people died in World War II, World War I, Vietnam, Korea, any other one?
1: You just nailed it. 92%. They weren't religious wars. They were political wars. They were wars of...
0: Anything used the wrong way can be... Oh, cool, bruh. You ruined the movie, dude. You're cool, bruh. Shaka. Idiots. My dad's hat was stolen. It's a green hat. It's a green LA hat. I live in Northern California. I will give someone $1,000 if they bring me that hat. $2,000 if you bring the head wearing it. They stole my dad's hat. I've been up and down this coast looking for a green hat and a hug, and there's nothing but evil people. And this world is so beautiful, and there's so much beauty in this world. All I want is this world to be beautiful.
1: What's wrong with the world?
0: Everybody.
1: Are you wrong with the world?
0: No, I don't think I'm wrong. Do you think I'm wrong?
1: No, I think
0: I think I'm the cure for cancer, and I think there's a lot of cancerous people out there. Selfish people, rude people. I will give someone $2,000 if you bring the head wearing it.
1: Do you give any credence to the Bible?
0: I've never read the Bible ever. My dad told me to. That's the next thing I need to do.
1: It's the world's biggest selling book of all time. You should be educated in what it says. You know what it says?
0: It says that you're an idiot if you follow it. You're a sheep.
1: Meh. No, it doesn't.
0: That's what it says.
1: It says you're a sheep if you don't. You're a lost sheep. You're going astray.
0: No. I don't believe that.
1: Jacob, you haven't read it. You shouldn't remark on what you haven't read.
0: I can mark on how I feel.
1: You should do what your father says and listen to what the Bible says, okay?
0: You guys are a religious cult. Okay, I'm done. You're trying to push religion.
2: So he just told you what the Bible says, and yet he also says he's never read the Bible.
1: Yeah, that's called prejudice, and it's so crazy. His father tells him to read the Bible. He esteems his father, and yet doesn't listen to him. But it's so typical when you don't read the scriptures, you think everybody else is wrong. That's what's wrong with the world, is that people won't acknowledge their own sinfulness. When you see your sinfulness, that's part of fixing the problem that's in the world, because men's problems are caused by men.
2: Now, he also said that you are a cult. And yeah, I would doubt he even understands what the definition of the word cult means.
1: I think it's just a word that they think puts us in a category of being nutcases, people that separate themselves. But they did the same thing with Jesus. They wouldn't even, when he was on trial, they didn't even call him by his name. Sticks and stones break your bones, but names can hurt unless it's because of Jesus.
3: All right, Alan, so we're asking people, what do you think happens after we die? Do you give that any thought ever?
4: I do a little bit, not a whole lot. Sadly, I guess for me, I don't really believe in a religion, so I don't know if that has anything to do with it. So I think once you die, it's just kind of over with. Nothing, you decompose and your nutrients go back, your energy goes back to the planet, I guess, and gets reused by other things.
3: And where do you get your information from?
4: Just, I guess, from the scientific community.
3: Would you consider yourself to be a good person?
4: I think so in general, yeah.
3: Yeah, that's why I approached you, because I didn't think you were going to mug me, right?
4: Yeah.
3: But now, who gets to define that, right? Is it you? Is it me? Is it her? Is it him? Who defines what good is?
4: I guess it's really, from what I think, it's up to the person. But, I mean, there is, like, social standards, but they don't always meet everybody's own personal standards. And that's where, you know, some people's good may be another person's bad.
5: In a culture that has largely rejected the Bible, many people claim there is no absolute truth and morals are relative. Mark likes to challenge this worldview.
3: There's people out there that believe flying planes into Twin Towers is a good thing, and other people think that's a bad thing. Who's right, right? When we have conflicting views on something, does somebody need to be right? You know, you ever give that any thought?
4: Yeah, I mean, that's a tough question, and I don't think I've given that too much of a thought.
3: All right.
4: That is tough to answer.
3: If God exists, what is conjured up in your mind if I say, define God for me? Like, what's he like? What's his attributes or his character, anything like that?
4: It's probably, I mean, I wouldn't say a person, but I'm going to just say it just because that's the only way I can describe it, as a person that's just kind of observing, not really meddling or anything. Too much.
3: Does he care about right and wrong?
4: I don't think so.
3: Yeah, so he's just kind of put us on this planet. Is he the creator? Did he create us?
4: I don't think he created us personally. He probably just created the universe that we were in and then

0: Everything just popped up from there.
1: Right. Things kind of evolved into being the way they are today, right? So we have the idea, the science of, you mentioned science earlier. We have the science of abiogenesis. Have you ever heard of that science?
0: No.
1: Right. So A means without, right? And science, right? Life from non-life is the idea. If we go back all the way back to the beginning, right? If our brains can kind of fathom that whole idea and that concept, what was there in the beginning to get us to be where we're at here today? Is that, was there a bang? Was there, what was it?
0: I mean, I guess if you go way back to, yeah. I guess the beginning of the universe, I mean, they have the Big Bang explanation of things.
1: Now, is that what you believe, Alan?
0: Yeah.
1: Right, so we have order from chaos, right? So there's an explosion, and from this explosion, we have flowers and trees and hummingbirds and sex and seafood and sunsets, right? That's like above my pay grade. I don't get it, right? Do you ever think about that?
0: No, it just happened.
2: Ray has been witnessing the people at Huntington Beach Pier for over 15 years. And today, he's found someone who claims to believe the Bible but seems to need some clarity on the gospel.
3: Darren, what's your thoughts on the afterlife?
4: It exists?
3: Yeah, do you believe there's an afterlife? Where do people go when they die?
4: Wow, I don't know.
3: That's the big question.
4: Yeah.
3: Are you afraid of death?
4: Afraid of not living.
3: Yeah, it's the same thing.
4: Kinda.
3: Okay, let's test your general knowledge. What's the biggest selling book of all time?
4: Bible?
3: Yeah, you nailed it.
4: There we go.
3: Here's the second one. What food never spoils?
4: I don't know.
3: Honey.
4: Honey, okay.
3: Yeah, honey. Yeah, the Bible actually says, eat honey for it's good. You know the Bible tells us what we should eat and what we shouldn't eat? It's an instruction book. Did you know that?
4: No.
3: Yeah, that's why we don't eat dogs and cats. Do you have a dog?
4: Two cats.
3: Would you ever eat them?
4: No.
3: Why not?
4: That's wrong.
3: Yeah, we know it's wrong intuitively, but a lot of countries do. We base our ethics and what we eat on the Bible. I mean, if evolution was true, it's survival of the hungriest. You just go to the pound and say, you're going to put a lot of animals to sleep? I'll eat them for dinner tonight. You'll get prosecuted by the law. It's against the law to even not feed your dog, let alone eat it. And we get those ethics or those standards from the Bible. Mm. Do you ever read the Bible?
4: Yes.
3: Do you believe it?
4: Yes.
3: So what's going to happen to you after you die?
4: Reunite with past people. I mean, sorry, that was a doozy of a question.
5: Okay, so Sarah, you're a college student. I could see some brainery going on there. I see the brainwave activity radiating off your head. Let me ask you this question. How would you define the word regret?
6: Like you did something and you wished you didn't.
5: Do you think that there are eternal regrets that some people will have?
6: I think that, like, once you die and go to heaven or hell or whatever, like, it's done. Like, it's over with. You can't do anything about it. Like, that was your life.
5: Let me ask you this. If you were to die today, do you have total and complete assurance that you would go to heaven?
6: I wouldn't say anybody really has that, just because there are things in life that you don't know, and you don't know how you're going to be judged at the end. So all you could do is really do your best and just ask for forgiveness if you did something that you regret. Like, just really talk to God, and that's the only thing you could really do. So
5: if there were a cure for cancer, how eager would you be to find out what that cure was?
6: Very, yeah, because my grandpa actually died of cancer, so yeah.
5: Terrible. My mom did, and I know the pain and the trauma of that. But if you could find out a way to know for sure that you can go to heaven and not go to hell, how important would it be for you to discover what that is?
6: It would be very important, just because you don't want to go through torture your whole life, like your whole eternal life, so.
5: Well, Sarah, I have good news for you today. There's a way to know. There's a real eternity. And this is all going to fade. And the most important thing is where we're going to be forever and ever and ever.
7: You know, a lot of times Christians don't want to get into conversations about Jesus because They think that it's going to go really bad. They think people are going to throw stuff at them.

0: They're just afraid.
1: People are generally cordial, and they'll typically listen. I mean, odds are probably 70, 80% of people that you try to talk to are going to engage in a conversation with you, and they're going to be polite, and they're going to listen. And it's incumbent on you to have that same attitude. You just be normal. You know, sometimes Christians get really, really weird, and we don't need to be weirdos to get the gospel across. But, you know, you just approach people with love, gentleness, kindness, humility, trust in the Lord, and you let love swallow your fears. And oftentimes you'll be delighted. You'll walk away going, Lord, thank you.
2: When you think of the Christian worldview, what pops inside your mind? Is it something that you would agree with, that you would disagree with? If you agree with it, why? If you disagree with it, why? What do you think?
3: So I don't necessarily agree with the beliefs and everything. I do see the need for not just that religion, but just any religion. People need a sense of closure with death, a sense of community and social aspects of it. So that's all good stuff. It's nothing wrong with that. But I don't know. For me, it's like the thing of like spending every Sunday in church when you can be doing other things. And also there's been plenty of other bad stuff that's kind of happened because of religion, I guess.
4: So how will you do on Judgment Day if God judges you according to the Ten Commandments?
5: How will I personally do?
4: Yeah, are you a good person or have you sinned against God?
5: I think generally a pretty good person.
4: Okay, I'm going to try and change your mind about that.
5: Uh-oh.
4: Can you be honest with me?
5: Sure.
4: I heard a little uh-oh. I'm going to give you some information that will help change your mind. Let me give you a little story first. A man got on a bus, he was completely blind, and on the bus a man stood up to give him a seat. Was that a good thing to do?
5: Sure, yes.
4: It was actually a very bad thing to do. The man lost his job because he did that. Do you know why?
5: No.
4: Here's the bus driver.
5: Okay.
4: That information changed your mind. You thought it was a good thing. Now you say, no, that was a bad thing. So I'm going to give information to you. I'm going to give you information that I think will change your mind. I'm going to give you the light of the Ten Commandments to shine on you, okay? How many lies have you told in your life?
5: Probably a lot.
4: What do you call someone who's told a lot of lies?
5: Liar.
4: So what are you?
5: Liar.
4: Do you still think you're a good person?
5: Yes.
4: Now, Jesus said, if you look at a woman and lust for her, you commit adultery with her in your heart. Have you ever looked at a woman with lust?
5: Of course.
4: Okay, you've had sex before marriage.
5: Yep.
4: Okay, I'm not judging you, but you've told me you're a lying, thieving, fornicating, blasphemous adulterer at heart who's self-righteous and saying you're a good person when you're obviously not. You're like the rest of us. Yep. So here's where we're going with this. If God judges you by those Ten Commandments on Judgment Day, do you think you'd be innocent or guilty?
5: Guilty.
4: Heaven or hell?
5: I'd say heaven.
4: God says hell. It says all liars have their part in the lake of fire. No thief, no blasphemer, no adulterer, no fornicator will inherit the kingdom of God.
6: If someone were to ask you, Sarah, do you consider yourself to be a good person? What would your response be to that?
7: Yes. Yeah, I do.
6: And if someone were to ask you, what do you base that on? What would you say?
7: I'm kind to others. I always think of others before myself, or that's what I like to think I do, so.
6: Do you agree that in the end, the only real deciding factor on whether or not we're good is God's?
7: Yeah.
6: Sometimes we can be wrong about things, right?
7: For sure, yeah.
6: And that's the one thing we don't want. We don't want to die, stand in front of God, having thought that we were right with him, and then we weren't. You know, there's a passage in the Bible, it's Matthew chapter 7, where Jesus said that on the day of judgment, there's going to be many people that say to him, Lord, Lord. In other words, you know, you are the master of my life. They're identifying with him like he's their Lord, you know? And he says, he's going to say to them, I never knew you. Depart from me, you who practice lawlessness. And that passage has always terrified me. I share it with people all the time when I'm doing interviews because it's eye-opening. Like this is Jesus saying, there are people who will have thought they knew him, but he's going to say to them, I never even knew you. So obviously, with your religious background, you told me you grew up Catholic. You're familiar with the Ten Commandments?
7: Yes.
6: So let me ask you this, Sarah. First of all, you shall not lie. We know that one. How many lies would you say you've told over the course of your lifetime?
7: a decent amount.
6: Yeah, I'm seeing the smirk.

0: creep up a little bit, which is saying more than I can count.
1: Yeah, I mean, just, I know this is bad, but like because I'm older, I feel like I, throughout my years, I've told.
0: They've accumulated.
1: Yeah.
0: What do you call someone who's told more lies than they can count, honestly?
1: A liar.
0: It kind of hurts to say that, doesn't it? I know for me, like to it's easy to put that label on someone else, but to bring it back on ourselves, it's difficult, but I appreciate your honesty. Have you ever at any point in your life dishonored your father and your mother? That's the one you remembered.
1: Yeah, I did remember that. And yes, I have.
0: The Bible teaches if we've ever looked with lust, we're guilty of adultery. If we've ever had unjust anger or hatred in our heart, we're guilty of murder. And the worst news of all is it says if we've sinned in one point of God's law, we're guilty of the whole thing. It's like you're dangling, you know, from a 10-linked chain from the edge of a cliff, and 9 out of the 10 are super strong, but one link breaks. It doesn't matter which one, you're still going down. And that's how it is with God's law. You know, we often compare ourselves to other people, and so it's easy to look good in that regard because we can always find worse. I mean, if you put yourself up against Hitler, you're like, come on, man, I'm getting into heaven with flying colors. But on the day of judgment, God isn't going to compare us to Hitler. He's not going to compare us to, you know, a nice, innocent, saintly person. He's going to measure us by his holy standard and his character and nature. So on the basis of that, do you think you would be good enough to get into heaven?
1: No.
2: My premise would be God actually does care about right and wrong, that he has a better sense of moral values than you and I. And I would say that the Bible actually tells us everything we need to know, not everything we want to know. I'm filled with questions, Alan, just like you,
3: yeah.
2: Right? But just like I don't understand how my digestive system fully works, but I'm not going to keep from eating.
4: Well, I don't know. It's all kind of like made up for me, so.
3: All right.
4: Like, there's no such thing of, like, I don't really think about that. Like,
3: yeah.
4: I feel like if you did something bad, then you're just going to, like, you're just a bad person.
3: Just a bad person.
4: In my eyes, and there's really no repercussion afterwards or reward for being a good person, so.
2: Yeah, do you believe in moral absolutes?
4: As in, like, what?
2: Like, is rape? I think rape is wrong. You think rape is?
4: It is wrong, yeah.
2: Wrong, right. All right, so I would say that it's morally wrong across the board for all people in all places. Whether it's practiced or not is irrelevant. Whether we can find a society that thinks it's a good thing is irrelevant. I think it's wrong. I think it's evil wrong. What do you think?
4: Yeah, it's a pretty bad thing.
2: So if we live in an evolved world where everything is evolved, then how did we come to the conclusion that rape is actually a morally evil thing, or bashing somebody's head in for fun, who's innocent, an evil, bad thing? If there's no morals, if there's no good or bad, if there's just preferences, you have your preference, I have my preference, there's no right or wrong to anything. We're just making choices if everything has evolved. Does that make sense?
4: Yeah, we kind of just are just making choices.
2: So rape then would not be wrong by any sense of the word. It may not benefit a society or benefit an individual, but nobody can truly say that it's wrong if there's no lawgiver, if there's no God in charge.
4: Yeah, I mean, to me it's wrong, and technically there's like nothing wrong with it. Like it's just something that, you know, us as a species is just trying to do to pass your genes down, basically. I mean, like I said, it happens in the animal kingdom. We're just animals, and it just happens, and it's something that we've decided that it's not cool.
2: Yeah. So Adolf Hitler, when he killed 10 million people, blacks, Jews, gypsies, Christians, cleaned up society, what he did was not objectively wrong. But you and I just kind of frown on and say, hey, that probably wasn't the best choice, but it wasn't objectively wrong. Would that be your position still?
4: Yeah, people kill people. Yep. But I mean, it's not the right thing to do, obviously.
2: Now, why is it not the right thing to do? If it's not objectively wrong, why is it not the right thing to do?
4: Well, I wouldn't want that to happen to me.
2: Yeah, so it's just a preference then.
4: Yeah.
2: Like you choose vanilla, I choose chocolate ice cream.
4: Yeah. I wouldn't say there's nothing right or wrong, but we have decided what's right and wrong. And
2: yeah.
4: If you know, do something that's wrong, then you may get punished by jail time.
2: Yeah, right. But it's not objectively wrong. Rape is not wrong, right? I mean, you could actually walk by somebody who's being raped and go, that's his choice, and keep on going.
4: Yeah.
2: Yeah.
4: Okay. Yeah, you could do that.
0: What would you say a person needs to do in order to go to heaven and avoid hell?
1: You just have to live life. And if you do something wrong, like ask for forgiveness. Like as a Catholic, like we believe in like confession. And once you get all your sins off, like, you're forgiven. God will always forgive you, but you have to admit to those.
0: You know, regret, like we talked about at the beginning of this interview, it's not the thing that ultimately cuts it, because someone can feel bad for what they've done. They can even ask for forgiveness. Like, sure, confession is a part of it, but there has to be something more that ultimately saves us, right? It's not just that we regret it. It's not just that we ask for forgiveness. It's not even that we just believe in God, because the Bible says even that the demons believe and they tremble. What we need is we need righteousness. We need perfection. We need someone to step in and take the wrath that we deserve in order for us to go free. You're wearing that cross around your neck. I grew up going to church all my life. Like I said, I grew up Catholic like you, and I would go and I'd sit in church and I'd see Jesus on the cross, but it never clicked. Of course, I knew Jesus came and he died on the cross, but I never understood the significance of it. The reason why Jesus did that is because we owed an eternal debt that we could not pay. And so the wrath of God was pending, and Jesus came and he stepped in as God's wrath is coming down, and he took the wrath that we deserve for our sinfulness, so that when we stand before God on the day of judgment and he says, render payment for your crimes, and we say, God, we can't. What we can do at that moment, if we've placed our faith in what Jesus did, because he died on that cross and rose again 3 days later, what God can do then is he can allow us to say, God, here is our payment. It is the righteousness of Jesus. And he clothes us with it like a robe. And God looks at us and he doesn't see us in our own righteousness, but he sees us clothed with the righteousness of Christ. And the awesome thing, Sarah, is that the Bible says that salvation's a free gift. You can't earn it. You can't work for it. God gives it to us for free. And see, what we need to do is look away from ourselves. Because what we try to do is we try to improve ourselves, try to do good, try to do better, try to earn God's favor. But that's an insult to God. And so, Sarah, my encouragement to you today is to do what I did almost 30 years ago. Look away from yourself, look to Christ, see the severity of your sin, and then fall before him broken, saying, God, I can't do this. I can't save myself. You did it. And so I repent, I place my faith in you, save me. And so are you gonna think about that and the importance of you genuinely repenting and receiving that free gift that Christ gives?
1: Yeah, I will.
0: I'm so glad we met today, Sarah. I believe this was a divine appointment. God orchestrated it. And my hope is that you and I will be in eternity together without any regrets.
3: And what I've tried to do, because I love you and I care about you, is put the fear of God in you, hoping you'll see that fear as your friend, not your enemy. Because the Bible says, through the fear of the Lord, men depart from evil. And the only way you let go of those beloved sins, that pornography, the fornication, all those things that give us great pleasure, is to realize where it's taken you, dragging you to hell, and I don't want that to happen to you. So what do you think about what we talked about today?
5: It's a, I wouldn't say a different way of thinking, but it's something you probably don't think about, and you put it in a way that, okay, now it makes sense.
3: Okay, I hope you'll take it a little further and say, okay, I have to jump out of a plane, a parachute's being offered, that makes sense, I better put it on. That's where I want you to get to, okay? Yeah. So when you leave here, just say, God, please forgive my sins. I'm really sorry for sinning against you, and I want to put my trust in Jesus, and God will give you a new heart with new desires so that you love to serve him, so that you thirst for righteousness. Thanks for staying and doing this interview. I know you didn't want to do it, but you did, and I really appreciate it. Thank you.
5: A lot of good points you made.
3: Thank
5: appreciate
3: you so
5: it.
3: Much. Thank you. Oh, that was wonderful. Was that bad?
5: It wasn't that bad. No, I wasn't sure what to expect.
4: So right at the end there, you encouraged him to go get alone with God and pray, where a lot of Christians in doing evangelism, they would have ended with asking him to pray with them. Pray this prayer with me. They would have let him in what's called the sinner's prayer. Why don't you do that?
3: Because I did great damage as a brand new Christian. I had my little Four Laws booklet, ran through it, say this prayer after me, and I led 27 of my surfing buddies to the Lord with a sinner's prayer.
4: So you used to have people say a prayer
3: all the time.
4: With
3: it was so easy. I could just talk, you know, anyone I met into, look, 1, 2, 3, 4, say this prayer, you can have everlasting life. It's yours, everlasting life.
4: Uh-huh.
3: And I didn't understand that salvation is a work of God. You know, I can't interfere with what God's doing, and so I let the Lord bring them to himself, like Nathan did with David. Nathan didn't say to David, pray this prayer after me, you've committed adultery and you've committed murder, so I'm gonna lead you in a prayer of sorrow to God. That'd be a dumb thing to do. Mm. You know, it had to spill from day

0: David's heart. And consequently, we get Psalm 51, have mercy upon me, O God, according to your loving kindness, according to the multitude of tender mercies. Blot out my transgressions against you, and you only have I sinned and done this evil in your sight. That's what I want him to do. I don't want him to have a false conversion caused by me in my zeal without knowledge. Remember Peter in the garden? In his zeal, he took a sword and cut off someone's ear.
1: Mm-hmm.
0: That's what modern evangelism does. With zeal without knowledge, takes the sword of God's word and cuts off ears. The hardest people to talk to get to listen to the gospel, are people who have tried it and it didn't work. Gave my life to Jesus and it didn't work. He didn't solve my problems. There was no repentance. They put their hand to the plow and they look back and they weren't fit for the kingdom. So I want him to be fit for the kingdom.
1: You know, I think I've met a lot of people like that who, in talking to them, it comes out that they prayed a sinner's prayer at some point in their life, and it's almost like they're holding on to that memory or that prayer that they prayed 10 years ago, and yet their life looks no different than any other unbeliever who really doesn't care at all about God. And yet, when you ask them about it, if they're a Christian or not, they say, yeah. Why? Well, because I prayed this thing 20 years ago.
0: Yeah.
1: And so I can see why that could be a problem.
0: That's a big problem.
2: Hosea 4:6 says, my people are destroyed for lack of knowledge. As we learn the truths of Scripture, let's allow God to change us into people who will live for Him and only Him. Let's proclaim the gospel of Jesus Christ wherever and whenever we can.
3: We hope this episode of Way of the Master has inspired you to share the gospel with others. 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